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0: The following sermon is a recording of the Broad Street Church of Christ Sunday morning service from this past week. We pray that you'll be blessed by this midweek message, which airs every Wednesday at 7 o'clock p.m. right here on 91.5 The Line.
1: Good morning. It is so good to see everyone here today. We're grateful for those who may be joining us today on the radio or listening online. And for those who are guests in our assembly, we are so grateful that you could be with us today. We're looking at Luke chapter 11 this morning, if you want to turn there to follow along, as we think about the words of the disciples of Jesus when they ask the Lord to teach them how to pray. I think if we were to take a poll of the audience today and ask how many of you think prayer is important, 100% of you would say, yes, I think prayer is absolutely important. In fact, it is true that most people would say that prayer is something that is valuable, if for no other reason than it gives us peace of mind as we go about our lives, even people who are not particularly religious. In fact, 73% of evangelicals, according to a Pew Research study conducted last year in 2025, pray every single day. Now, I don't know if we were to poll the audience today, how many of us would say we pray every day? But compare that to just 44% of Americans in general who pray every day. Now, while that's not the majority, it does seem to suggest that a lot of people, even people who aren't particularly religious, find great value and benefit in prayer. And so it, I think, ought to be the case that as we think about our private spiritual lives, we consider and reflect on our prayer life. It's clear that Jesus really valued prayer. Some 150 times in the Gospels, the Bible explicitly says that Jesus prayed. 150 times. It's one of the most common acts that we read about Jesus doing. And it must have been incredibly important for him, even though he was the Son of God, to have regular and consistent communication with the Father. Let's look at Luke chapter 11, beginning in verse 1 again. The Bible says, "Now Jesus was praying in a certain place, and when he finished, one of his disciples said to him," now you know his disciples were impressed to hear him pray, and they said, "Lord, teach us to pray, as John taught his disciples." And he said, "When you pray, say, 'Father, hallowed be your name, your kingdom come. Give us our day, or this day, our daily bread, and forgive our sins as we forgive everyone who is indebted to us. And lead us not into temptation.'" Several things I want us to learn from this passage about how we can improve our prayer lives. The first thing is that our prayer lives can actually be improved. Notice the disciples say, "Lord, teach us to pray." If prayer can be taught, that means prayer can be improved. I believe that anytime we engage with the Lord in any sort of communication or worship, we ought to strive to do so with excellence. Don't you agree with that? That we ought to strive to give the very best we have to give to our Lord. And that does not mean the externals, the clothing we wear and that sort of thing, but it refers to our internal nature. Our hearts need to be attuned to come before the Lord. And so it is possible for us to improve the way we engage with God. We can improve our prayer, obviously, with the frequency with which we pray. One of the most commonly confessed faults when it comes to Christians praying is most of us wish we prayed more often than we do. Maybe you're like that. Maybe you're somebody who says, "Man, I wish I thought about it more often. It's not that I don't think that there's value in prayer. I just get busy in my day and I just don't think about praying." We can improve in our frequency. The Bible says in 1 Thessalonians 5 and verse 17, "Pray without ceasing." What does that mean? It doesn't mean pray constantly. It means pray consistently. Pray in a way where everything that goes on in life, maybe when somebody cuts you off in traffic, rather than your initial reaction be to yell at the window or maybe to engage in a certain gesture, you could just simply turn that frustration into prayer. When you go beside a disabled vehicle, maybe it looks like somebody's had a car accident or something,
2: rather than being frustrated that you had to wait for 20 minutes in traffic to get past that accident, you could use that time to pray for that person and the safety that they may not be at the moment in experiencing. We can pray more often and turn opportunities for frustration even into prayer. But secondly, prayer can be improved with Bible study. Remember in the book of John, chapter 15 and verse number 7, Jesus says this, "If you abide in me and my words abide in you, ask whatever you wish and it will be done for you." Now, we don't normally think of prayer like this, but the Bible says the more you obey the Lord, the more you follow His words, the easier it will be for your prayers to be heard. Bible study informs prayer. Now, while we don't talk about that very much, it does make sense. The better you get to know someone, the more you want to talk to them. The better your relationships are with people, the more you enjoy speaking to them. The same thing is true of God. The more I take in His Word, the easier it is to have a conversation with Him, and the more enjoyable that conversation will become. We can also improve our prayer with persistence. Some people will say, and I've actually talked to people who said, you know, I prayed several times and nothing really changed, so I just gave up. The Bible tells us that a lot of times when we pray, nothing is going to change. Now, I know that that's kind of strange to say, especially from the pulpit, but the Bible tells us in Luke chapter 18, Jesus tells His disciples a parable to the effect that they ought always to pray and not to lose heart. And then He tells the parable.

And the parallel in Matthew chapter 6 begins in the same way. Father. We sometimes don't really think about the significance of referring to God as Father. We don't think about it because it is so common in the Bible that it's just like, well, that's another title. But when you read the Old Testament, only a handful of times in the entire Old Testament is God explicitly referred to as Father. When you come to the Gospels, though, you find that it is Jesus' favorite way to address God. He refers to God as Father some 150 times in the Gospels. Isn't that remarkable? He refers to God as Father more than he refers to God as anything else. But there's something that's conveyed by that kind of description. It means that God is accessible. Remember in Hebrews chapter 4 and verse number 16, the Bible says, "Let us then with confidence draw near to the throne of grace that we might receive mercy and find grace to help in time of need." The idea that you would draw near to the throne of any king in the ancient world was preposterous. No one had the right to go into a king's palace and walk into the king's throne room and stand before him and make demands or even requests. That just wasn't allowed. But the Bible says that the God of heaven, the King of the world, because we have been made his children, allows us to walk into his throne room and demand whatever it is we choose, because he is our Father. One of my favorite presidents to read about, I'm not going to defend everything that he said and did, but was John F. Kennedy. And I don't know if you've read about John F. Kennedy very much. The more we've learned about him after his death, we've learned he wasn't maybe the greatest family man in the world. But the media told a very different story at the time. And some of my favorite photos of the Kennedy administration are his children who are like crawling in the Oval Office and they're like underneath his desk and stuff like that. Has anybody ever seen those pictures? If not, you can Google them. And if this sermon is boring, that'll take up the rest of your time. But one of the things that I love about that is, yeah, he's the president. He's the most powerful man in the free world, yet his children have full access to his space. And maybe God is similar to that. That because we are his children, we always have access to his space. We can ask whatever we want. We can be wherever he is because he has adopted us into his family, Romans chapter 8 and verse 15. He has welcomed us into his household and he has given us free reign of his space. And so when we go to prayer, it is not as though we're praying to this transcendent being whom we barely know. It is not as though we have to do things in a certain way. We have to curtsy seven times and you know, use the magical formula so that our prayers get through to God. He is our Father. There is a personal relationship there. And prayer is a conversation with one who already loves us. But number three, we learn from this passage that prayer involves a surrender to the kingdom. Now, when Jesus says these words, God's kingdom had yet to come to this earth. It would come in the form of the church, as we know. But whenever he says, "Your kingdom come," what he's really saying is, we need to make God's kingdom top priority in our lives. If we were to list our priorities, some of us would say, well, number one on my list is family. That's my top priority. Number one on my list is my career, my job. That's top priority. How long would you get on your list of priorities, presuming that you are honest, before you're going to get to the church? Before you're going to say, the Lord's church is my top priority. I cannot wait to come to Bible study. I cannot wait to gather together with the saints. But isn't that what Jesus says? Seek first the kingdom of God and his righteousness, and all these things will be added to you. Not seek 24th. Not seek third, not seek second, seek first. It ought to be our goal in life to do everything we can to grow the kingdom of God, to extend his rule and reign as widely as we can around the world. And that involves being involved with his people and making it a top priority in our lives. The church ought to be first. He tells us to pray like that. But he also, and perhaps this is more of an application for us today, reminds us that we ought to be thinking of the ultimate consummation of all things. You see, the church has a present, and we experience it now, but it also has a future in eternity. It's one of the few things that will transcend this physical world. In 1 Corinthians 15, Paul

0: Acts in verse 24, then comes the end when he delivers the kingdom of God to the Father, or the kingdom to God the Father, after destroying every rule and every authority and power. Prayer helps us to focus in on the nature of God's rule and reign and our place within it. It is an opportunity for us to surrender to the kingdom and make it top priority in our lives. But then, next, prayer is a trust in God's provision. Give us every day, Luke says, our daily bread. It's interesting to me that Jesus does not tell his disciples to ask for lavish things. Give us each day our filet mignon. He doesn't say that. Give us each day our full rack of baby back ribs. That'd be kind of awesome, but he doesn't say that. Give us this day our daily bread. What's the point? The point is we need to ask God for just enough to get by. Some of us are greedy with God. We get upset because we ask for treasures that he does not grant, and we can't figure out why. God, we want these things. Why aren't you giving them to us? Because it is not God's job to make us more luxurious in life. It is God's job to provide for our necessities in life. Sometimes our frustration comes because we ask God for too much, more than we need. And while he often gives us far more than we could ever need, we trust in his basic provision. You see, prayer is always an act of faith. Always. God always asks us to ask and trust. In the book of Mark, chapter 11, Jesus says in verse 24, "Whatever you ask in prayer, believe that you have received it. Have faith, and it will be yours." James says in James 1 and verse 6, "Let him ask in faith without doubting." The idea is we sometimes pray because we're supposed to, but work as though we don't really trust God, as though everything is up to us. Whereas if we just surrender everything to the Lord, he's going to take care of what we need. That's what Paul says in Philippians chapter 4 and verse 19. He says, "My God will supply every need of yours according to the riches of his glory in Christ Jesus." Whenever I learn to trust in God's provision, it means that I am content with whatever he provides, and I trust that he will provide. It's not about me. I don't have to take out that third job just to make sure my family will survive, because I trust in my God who will take care of all of my needs. I may have to live without some luxuries, but God will take care of my needs. And then finally today, prayer is an opportunity for reflection. Look again at verse number 4 of Luke chapter 11, where Jesus says, "You ought to pray like this: forgive us of our sins, for we forgive everyone." And he doesn't say what Matthew says. Matthew says, "Forgive us our trespasses, as we forgive those who have trespassed against us." But Luke says, "Forgive us our sins, as we forgive those who are indebted to us." That's an interesting thought, isn't it? And it was actually part of the parlance of the time that they thought about sin like that. Whenever somebody offends you, then you have a debt that you are in control of. They are indebted to you. And so you can hold this and even charge interest against that person emotionally by saying, "You remember what you did to me? Well, I'm going to do these things to you, and I'm justified for abusing you because you owe me a debt, and I'm charging you interest." It's a very legal way of thinking about it. And that's the way people describe things at this time. Luke is very in tune with the custom of thinking at the time. In fact, there's a book of the Apocrypha, Ben Sirach, and listen to what it says. It's very similar to this. "Forgive your neighbor the wrong he has done, and then your sins will be pardoned when you pray." Notice how it associates prayer with forgiveness. Jesus says in Luke 6 and verse 37, very similarly, "Judge not, and you will not be judged. Condemn not, and you will not be condemned. Forgive, and you will be forgiven." Forgive, and you'll be forgiven. It's a pretty simple formula. Forgive not, and you won't be forgiven. The problem, of course, with us sometimes is that we expect God to lavish His grace and mercy on us when we do wrong, but we're unwilling to extend that same grace and mercy to other people when they wrong us. And that's what Jesus is talking about. When other people incur your debt by offending you, by saying things that hurt you, by doing things that you don't like, you show your godliness by just letting it go. Prayer is an opportunity for reflection. Because let me say, if God could read out all the bad things you've done, would any of us have a right to withhold forgiveness from someone else, knowing what He's given to us? But then He says, pray, lead us not into temptation. Father, protect us from the control of the devil. Jesus tells His disciples when He goes to the garden to pray in Matthew 26 and verse 41, watch and pray that you may not enter into temptation. The spirit indeed is willing, but the flesh is weak. We ought to be praying all the time that God keep the devil at bay, that we not fall into temptation. One of my favorite things about the book of Job is when Satan goes to God and God says, hey, why don't you try out Job? Satan says, well, Lord, you've put a hedge around him. You remember that passage? You've put a hedge around him. You've protected him. You've built a wall around him, and I can't get to Job. You know, we ought to be praying for God to wall our lives so that the devil can't get to us. That's what Paul essentially says in 2 Thessalonians 3 and verse 3 when he says, but the Lord is faithful. He will establish you and guard you against the evil one. You guard things that you treasure. And because God treasures all of us, He's willing to guard us, but we need to ask. Prayer is an opportunity for us to reflect, not only in our willingness to forgive other people, but also in God's ability to protect us. In conclusion, you cannot pray and stay the same. The natural result of prayer is that things are going to change, that God is going to spring to action and do everything we need Him to do. Prayer is not inviting God, though, to do your will, but asking Him to mold His will to your life and show you how you can be more faithful, more dedicated to Him than you've been in the past. Prayer is a tremendous benefit for the Christian, but it's one too often many of us neglect. We believe in the power of prayer. We think prayer is a good thing, but for some reason we don't take advantage of that blessing as often as we could. I hope as you reflect on your prayer life today, you will dedicate yourself to being more consistent in your prayers, more fervent and trusting when you go to God in prayer, and let His blessings flow into your life. Maybe it's the case and you haven't become a child of God today. You haven't confessed that Jesus is Lord, repented of your sins, and surrendered your sins in baptism. We want you to know that that opportunity is available to you today. Maybe you've done that, but you've drifted from the Lord. Maybe it's been a long time since you've bowed down and talked to Him today. We want to encourage you to make a change, and if we can help in any way, come while we stand and sing.
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0: is Scott Myatt, class of 1980, and I still listen to WFHU. 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
3: Welcome to the Top 9 at 9 show, everyone. I'm your host, Matt Barker. Here with always, as always, with Trent McManus.
4: That's right.
3: And he's also pretty much a regular at this point, Mike McCutcheon.
5: Yes, sir. I was here for number 100. I'm here for whatever this is.
3: He's been on like 10 times.
4: 125.
5: Oh,
4: you're our number one guest. We love Mike
3: Mike's
4: McCutcheon.
3: Been on more than any other guest.
4: And rightfully so.
5: Aw, shucks.
3: And also, Mike McCutcheon is also on the Freed Hardeman Mount Rushmore of manliness, along with
4: that is true.
3: Trent McManus and myself.
4: We're still looking for a fourth.
3: We just haven't found anybody as...
4: Maybe Keith Harris. Do you think new President Harris might be a candidate?
3: Only time will tell.
4: I know. It's too early to say.
3: Yeah, we can't give him that title just yet. It takes a lot of, you know, time to make sure that we have the right person. Just like it's tough to find a guest better than who we've got tonight, Mike McCutcheon.
4: There is no one better.
3: And the good thing about Mike is, you know, he doesn't just come on as a guest. He picks all the songs.
4: That's right.
3: And usually,
4: he's the only one we let do that.
3: They're really good songs, you know, and it always has really good taste in music. He plays a lot of music. Usually, sometimes he'll even sing a song for us. I don't think he's doing that necessarily tonight.
4: I know, that's
5: well, you know, I did have a river song that I've written, but I said, no, I'm not going to do that to him.
3: We thought we were going to. We thought we were going to have one.
4: We thought we were going to have a Mike McCutcheon original.
3: Yeah, as we mentioned last week, the songs that Mike has picked, it's top nine songs about rivers. Mentioned something with like rivers or body of water or something like that. So it'll be a good show. And there's actually a lot of songs, and he was talking to me before the show. There's a lot of ones he's like, had to pick nine, but there's a lot of other ones that we could have picked. But
4: hey,
3: honorable mentions.
4: He could come back and do part two.
3: That's what I told
4: rivers,
3: you.
4: Part two.
3: That's right. So the first one, number nine song on the countdown this week, is a song written and recorded by Al Green in 1974. Other hit versions of the song were recorded by Syl Johnson, The Talking Heads, and Delbert McClinton. 2004, Rolling Stone magazine ranked song number 117 on its list of the 500 greatest songs of all time while being inducted into the Grammy Hall of Fame in 2011. At number nine, it's Take Me to the River by Al Green, right here on the Top 9 at 9 show.

0: Mike McCutcheon.
1: That's me.
0: This does not sound like the Talking Heads. I don't know what the deal is.
2: Trent, that's because it's Al Green. Remember we mentioned it's Al Green that sang this version.
0: The Talking Heads sing Take Me to the River. I grew up listening to the song. I know what I'm talking about. Mm.
1: Well, Al Green wrote it. He lived it. He's been to the river many times, so nobody does it better than Al Green.
2: Yeah.
0: All right. I can't really argue with Al Green. Al Green is really good. What's your favorite river, Mike? Since you picked a whole theme on rivers, I want to know, what's your favorite river?
1: Well, you know, thinking of rivers in our theme, I was thinking about, I really like the Suwannee River and the Red River.
0: You know, really?
1: I used to live in that valley.
2: Daisy goes valley. To, doesn't she
0: my
2: go
0: daughter,
2: to Suwannee, University
0: daughter,
2: of Suwannee?
0: Daisy goes to the University of South in Suwannee.
2: Yeah.
1: The Chattahoochee River.
0: In Georgia?
1: Yeah, you know.
0: Okay. You should
1: way
0: pick
1: down
0: that song.
1: Yonder at the Chattahoochee, you know. I liked the Yellow River. You ever heard that song, Yellow River?
2: Yeah. By
0: I.P.
2: Freely.
0: Freely.
1: Hey.
2: Sorry.
1: How about this one? Lazy River. Who sang Lazy? Who did Lazy River?
2: I don't know.
0: The Mills Brothers.
1: Huh?
0: The Mills Brothers.
1: No.
0: Up a Lazy River?
1: Different one.
2: Oh, man.
0: Oh, sorry.
2: There's a bunch of songs about rivers.
1: Hey, your favorite, the Osmonds. Did
2: yeah. Donnie and,
1: on the Lazy
2: Donnie
1: River.
2: And Marie.
0: Donnie and Marie.
2: Did you have that as an honorable?
1: This wasn't Donnie Marie. Oh. This was the brothers.
2: Did you have this? Did you have that as an honorable mention? Didn't you?
0: Oh, the Osmond brothers.
1: It was a possible. Yeah.
2: Yeah.
1: But hey, one of my favorite rivers.
0: Were you going
1: to
0: do?
1: Close to where I live was the Obion River.
0: The Obion River. I love it. I love it. I love it. Mike, I was driving through your old stomping grounds. I was driving through Kenton the other day. Kenton. Did you ever hang out in Kenton when you were growing up?
1: Well, we went to Kenton. It's close to home. Close to where we grew up. You know, it's a home of.
0: What's Kenton the home of? I don't the squirrel.
1: The white
0: squirrel. Why is it the home of the white squirrel? Tell
1: I don't
0: us the
1: know.
0: Story.
1: There are white squirrels. Yeah, I've seen them.
0: Are they everywhere? There's lots of them?
1: You used to see them a lot more than you do now. But they're white squirrels. Why they're at Kenton, I don't know.
0: All right, let me tell you something, Mike McCutcheon. I drove through your old stomping grounds, Yorkville, right?
1: Oh, it's a happening place.
0: All right. Well, anyway, I went through Kenton. Let me tell you something. That city is dead. Let me tell you, I drove through there on the way back from Union City, and I can see why you moved to the metropolis of Henderson. Yeah. Let me tell you something.
2: Yeah, I mean, because when we have a big hotel coming to Henderson, Trent, you know, maybe, you know, the Hampton Inn. I don't know. It hasn't got here yet, but it's coming.
0: I know. But let me tell you something. When I was driving through Kenton, just like Mike said, Kenton has the White Squirrel Motel.
2: I wish we had white squirrels in Henderson, Trent. Like, white squirrels, that sounds so cool to me.
0: Well, let's go get them. Let's just go get them. They'll never know they're gone.
2: Yeah,
0: let's go get them and bring them back to Henderson.
2: How are we going to catch them, though, Trent?
0: It's easy. You just climb a tree and act like a nut.
2: Yeah, you wouldn't be acting. That'd be really natural for you to act like a nut.
0: Hey, there'll be no more white squirrels in Kenton. They won't be able to call themselves that anymore.
2: Yeah, and hey, we might have to rename the Hampton Inn the White Squirrel Inn if we have all the white squirrels.
1: Well, we probably should, you know, because it's so far it's just as scarce as the white squirrels are.
0: That's the truth, I'm telling you. And maybe Matsky, just like Mike said, we'll go fishing in Mike's favorite river, the Obion River, and we'll take all their fish, too. We'll take all their white squirrels, and we'll take all their fish, and we'll restock the Shannon Sewell sewer pond with all the fish, too.
2: Trent, I think we need to go to the Blue Bayou to get those. You know, I think that's the best place we need to go for that. So that actually, coincidentally, leads us into our number 8 song on the countdown this week.

0: That was Blue Bayou by Roy Orbison, coming in at number 8 on the countdown this week for top 9 songs about rivers. The song was released by Orbison in 1963, who made it an international hit. Linda Ronstadt covered the song and made it a top 5 hit, and it's considered one of her signature songs. Let's get to some news with Trent McManus.
1: It's now time for the top 9 at 9 news update right here on 91.5 The Lion. And now here's your news expert, Trent McManus.
2: Kit Kat is not sugarcoating its quest to find thousands of missing chocolates after thieves targeted the candy bar maker. Do y'all like Kit Kats?
0: Kit Kats is one of my favorites.
2: Do you, Mike? Am I catching? Do you like Kit Kats?
3: Yeah, I love them.
2: Okay. Days after Kit Kat announced thieves in Europe had stolen an entire truck containing more than 400,000 of its candy bars, the company has launched a stolen Kit Kat tracker to help find the missing treats. Someone really stole 12 tons of Kit Kats, and really, we really want to know where they've gone, Kit Kat said in a statement posted to X on April 1st. Now, I know what y'all are thinking. This is an April Fool's Day joke. It was not. This really happened. The brand emphasized that the stolen bar tracker is not a stunt, and it's not an April Fool's Day joke. Nestle confirmed in a statement to USA Today that thieves stole more than 12 tons off a truck leaving an Italian production site on the week of March the 23rd. Is your Kit Kat from a stolen brand, batch? You can actually track that and see if you own one of the stolen Kit Kat bars. Nestle launched the stolen Kit Kat tracker on April the 1st. Help us find them. Use the stolen Kit Kat tracker. The tracker directs customers to find the 8-digit batch code on their Kit Kat bar and enter it into the tracker. Oh, that's too much work. The Kit Kats were stolen off the truck and had left a production site in central Italy. I don't really like Italy either.
0: Oh, here we go. Like this.
2: You know, those Italians, you know.
0: Oh, I don't know.
2: Anyway, for... I just want to see everybody tonight. The vehicle and its contents remain unaccounted for, and investigators are ongoing in close collaboration with local authorities and supply chain partners. Nestle did not say where the 800-mile-plus route the truck had taken. The company said Kit Kat fans need not be concerned about the theft affecting Kit Kat supplies at retail. While any theft is concerning, our global supply chain is robust and diversified, and we are focused on managing the impact of this event while supporting an ongoing investigation. The stolen candy bars can be identified, and then, you know, maybe they'll give you a free candy bar. You think so? One of the car
0: shapes? I'm saying, if you tell them, what are they going to really do? It's like, thank you for helping us find it.
2: I know. News of the chocolate raid went viral. The post got more than 132 million likes. We would like to share our thoughts and condolences with Kit Kat following their recent sad news. Domino's Pizza of UK wrote on X. I didn't know they sold Domino's in the United Kingdom.
0: Oh, yeah.
2: On a completely unrelated note, we're pleased to announce we'll now be selling a new Kit Kat pizza. Outback Steakhouse chimed in with a similar sentiment. Our thoughts with our mates at Kit Kat as they navigate this unexpected and difficult time. In completely unrelated news, introducing the new Bloomin' Kit Kat. Ooh, that does not sound good. Kit Kats and onions? This has got to be a joke, right?
0: Yeah.
2: That has to be an April Fool's Day joke. Bad time to roll out the Kit Kat pancakes. No, that's what I was thinking of. Chocolate gravy. That's what I was thinking of. You don't like chocolate gravy?
0: I'm not a big chocolate gravy fan.
2: Mike McCutcheon?
3: Oh, yeah. Yeah.
2: No,
3: oh, yeah.
0: Never been a chocolate gravy.
2: Matsky, you're
0: You know, I have some lactose issues.
2: That is true. He can't eat it because...
0: Mike says I have issues with everything.
2: That's almost enough to get you kicked off the Mount Rushmore man.
0: No, I mean,
2: lactose
0: I'm not bragging about it. It's just something I have. I can't help it. I guess you'd kick me off the Mount Rushmore, man.
2: I tell you, that's borderline right there. So what do you think about this story, Matt?
0: Yeah, I mean, it sounds like they're getting pretty serious about trying to figure out who did it. Like, they're getting down to the nitty-gritty about, like, how can we, like, figure out where this shipment was stolen from and where it is now. Like, getting down to the nitty-gritty, we got to figure out who did this.
2: Okay.
0: Good transition.
2: That is a good transition.
3: And they're really fishing around to find
0: They are.
2: See, that Mike McCutcheon has a better
0: The whole thing's a little fishy if we really get down to it, you know.
2: See, Mike McCutcheon.

0: and had the better transition.
1: No.
0: Because that's the first time in the history of the top 99 show you ever did a transition on the name of the band and not the song.
1: Right, but like we could say they're equally good. Like we don't have to say
0: Mike McCutcheon's is better. I'm sorry, Matsky. It's better.
2: Man. My apologies,
1: man. That's okay. Hey, either way, both of ours leads us perfectly into the number 7 song on the countdown this week, as picked by Mike McCutcheon, which was featured as the second single from the Nitty Gritty Dirt Band's album titled Hold On, released in 1987. The song, which has been described as the band's signature song, went all the way to number 1 on the Billboard Country charts and the RPM chart in Trent's favorite country, Canada.
0: Oh, those Canadians.
1: At number 7, it's Fishing in the Dark by the Nitty Gritty Dirt Band. Before Trent gets started, right here on the Top 99 Show.

0: That was Blackwater by the Doobie Brothers, coming in at number 6 on the countdown this week for Top 9 Songs About Rivers, as picked by Mike McCutcheon. That song is featured on the Doobie Brothers album titled What Were Once Vices Are Now Habits, released in 1974. The song became the first of 2 number 1 singles for the Doobie Brothers, the other one being What a Fool Believes, released in 1979. Trent?
1: Let me tell you something. I have never seen Blackwater in my life. The only Blackwater I've ever personally seen is in the Shannon Sewell sewer pond. Let me tell you about
0: that. Yeah, that's some pretty dark water there, Trent.
1: I wonder if Shannon Sewell will keep the new deal, you know, keep his deal to the naming rights to the Shannon Sewell sewer pond when we get a new president, Keith Harris.
0: Yeah. Okay, so you might have to remind Mike, might not be aware of this deal.
1: I know it's tricky because he's two Shannons.
0: What is the deal Shannon has with President David Shannon? That's what I'm trying to say.
1: It's a tongue twister because you've got Shannon. We're talking about Shannon Sewell.
0: Right.
1: And David Shannon.
0: Yeah.
1: So there's two different Shannons.
0: Yeah.
1: All right, well, here's the deal.
0: Now tell us the deal again, yeah.
1: Shannon Sewell has to bring President David Shannon a pack of Banana Moon Pies.
0: Oh, yeah.
1: Every Monday, a six-pack. And a six-pack of ice-cold Coca-Colas. Every Monday, it has to be on his desk, or they'll take the sign down, and it will no longer be called the Shannon Sewell Sewer Pond.
0: Yeah, that makes me wonder, like, Mike, when you were athletic director, did you ever have your coaches have to bring you anything since you were the boss? You know, they had to bring you stuff.
2: Yeah, they brought me complaints.
0: Plenty of those.
2: Headaches.
1: Probably from this guy right here.
0: No, I was a good employee. Yeah, hey, you know they are looking for a new basketball coach. How does an athletic director go about finding a new coach, Mike?
1: Ooh, good question.
2: As soon as it comes out, you start constantly getting calls from everybody, people that have never coached, people that have coached for years, people that think they might like to coach. You've got people calling, recommending people. Right away, you start answering the phones, and then you start screening calls, and you just try to narrow it down. Sometimes you hit, sometimes you miss. But
0: Yeah. Hey, Mike had a story one time, and this could be edited out if we need to. But he said a guy called him, asked him about a job, and like, you got to be a member of the Church of Christ. He said, "Well, do you want me to get baptized? I could do that."
2: He just said, "Yes, I can do that."
0: I don't know if that's really what we need you to do.
1: Evangelism right there, buddy. Okay, that's hilarious. Hey, here's what I hear. I hear there's rumor there might be a former coach in the running.
0: Oh, I know where you're going with
1: this. The great one, Mike McCutcheon, coming back.
0: That's what I'm talking about.
1: All right, Mike, what's the chance we can get the great one to come back and coach the squad?
2: I can tell you for sure that ship has sailed, or maybe that canoe has headed down the river.
0: Coach Mike is in the house, though, Trent.
1: I know. I'm excited about this. They might even rename the Shannon Sewell Sewer Pond after you, if you would come back and win a third national championship. Mike McCutcheon, we need you.
0: Oh, man. I don't know if Mike wants to be named after that Blackwater, you know, the Shannon Sewell Sewer Pond.
1: Yeah.
0: He probably wants a nice, you know, Green River named after him.
1: Okay. Green River? That's a good transition. I got to give you a home run on that one. That's
0: Green River. It's a good song by a good group. Like,
1: I need to be one of those people calling Estes and be like, "Hey, I've got a recommendation for you. I know a really great coach.
0: His name is
1: Mike McCutcheon.
0: Oh, I know
1: him. Bring
0: him
1: back."
0: You couldn't do any better than Mike McCutcheon.
1: I know.
0: He's great at everything.
2: Hey, people were excited when I left, so I don't know how that worked.
0: Yeah. For the next song on the countdown, mentioned Green River on the countdown, was featured on Creedence Clearwater Revivals, my dad's favorite group. Album of the same name, released in 1969. Song peaked at number 2 on the Billboard Hot 100, kept out of the top spot by the song Sugar Sugar by the Archies.
2: Oh.
0: Billboard ranked the song number 31 on their list of greatest songs of 1969. At number 5, it's Green River by CCR, right here on the Top 99 Show.

0: That was Many Rivers to Cross by Linda Ronstadt, coming in at number 4 on the countdown this week for top 9 songs about rivers. That song is featured on Linda Ronstadt's album titled Prisoner in Disguise, released in 1975. Let's get to our second news update with Trent McManus. It's now time for the top 9 at 9 news update right here on 91.5 The Lion. And now here's your news expert, Trent McManus.
1: You know, you don't need to be Willy Wonka to own a chocolate factory to make your own candy bars. 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The final result can be shared with loved ones as a tasty treat or your fellow comrades on the Top 9 at 9 show.
0: I make some killer Butterfinger bars.
1: I know, and homemade. Matt was supposed to bring candy tonight, and he didn't bring it for Mike McCutcheon and I.
0: Trent,
1: what's the deal with
0: that? You say I'm supposed to. Like, you told me this. Nobody told me I was supposed to bring candy.
1: Every theme of the news stories was candy.
0: That's
1: and
0: true.
1: We have a special guest. You know you're supposed to bring candy when we have a special guest. And I gave you two big hints by putting two news stories in about candy. Or kept in your secret sweets hiding spot for you and only you to enjoy. Now, Matsky, you make your own candy. Do you hide it in a secret place?
0: Maybe.
1: Okay. Homemade chocolate bars. To make chocolate bars at home, start by choosing your favorite type of chocolate or mix a few of your favorites. You can easily find white, milk, and dark chocolate bark in the baking aisle of your local grocery store. Roughly chop the chocolate bark into small pieces and melt it. You can do this in the microwave using a microwave-safe measuring cup, heating for 20 seconds at a time and stirring in between until it's smooth. Now, Mike just has spring do it for him.
0: Right.
1: Mike's like, spring.
2: She makes me candy every day.
1: I know. He's like, spring, make me that special Mike McCutcheon candy bar.
0: Yeah.
1: Hey. Oh, look at that. Oh, we got one, Mike. We got our
0: That's the only
1: day.
0: One I have.
2: It's all right. I've already
0: had one. It's been sitting in my bag.
2: I've had one of those today already.
1: Yeah.
2: So.
1: Me too. Probably made it homemade.
0: Probably.
1: Oh, it's.
0: I didn't even get a thank you.
1: You know, thank you very much.
0: Yeah, you're welcome.
1: I did say thank you, Matt.
0: Whatever. I don't know. I didn't hear. Did you hear anything?
1: I said happy birthday to
2: him. He's got his feelings hurt now. The show's going to go downhill. His feelings are hurt.
1: Matsky's mad at me now. Because. Thank you, Matsky.
0: You're welcome.
1: Even though I already said it, but that's okay. I'll say it again. Thank you, Matthew.
0: You're welcome. You're welcome.
1: Like a pan with parchment paper, pour the melted chocolate and spread it into an even layer. Sprinkle on your favorite topping and flavors, and then let it sit until it's firm. What's your favorite type to make, Matsky?
0: Butterfinger.
1: That's your favorite. You like it the best.
0: Butterfinger is the one I'm the best at making, so they always taste better than some of the other ones I've tried. I've tried the toffee, like Heath Bar, before, and it's hard to make toffee. You have to really make sure you don't overcook it. So Butterfingers are the easiest. You really can't mess it up unless you just put too much of something. But
1: you can add delicious toppings such as nuts, peanuts, pistachios, pecans, peppermint, crispy rice cereal. I like that.
0: Yeah.
1: Marshmallows, no. Pretzels, dried fruit, cinnamon. Sea salt. That's pretty good.
0: Yeah. Mike used to like these things. When I worked with him, it was chocolate-covered blueberry things or something, wasn't
2: dark
0: it?
2: Dark chocolate almonds.
0: Dark chocolate almonds. And,
2: best.
0: Yeah, he would eat them all
1: the
0: time.
1: See, if you were his best friend, you'd know it wasn't blueberries.
0: I was thinking it was something blueberry. I thought I saw something blueberries. Dark chocolate-covered something with blueberry flavors. I don't know.
1: Fruit preserves, chocolate, peanut butter.
0: Yes.
1: You know, that's my favorite.
0: Like I just
1: right
0: gave
1: there.
0: You.
1: Caramel. I know. Thank you, Matsky.
0: Thank you
1: for the peanut butter, Reese's peanut butter, chocolate egg.
0: You're welcome.
1: You're the man.
0: Mm-hmm.
1: If you want to kick it up a notch, though, turn standard chocolate bar into something more layered, such as a peanut butter caramel bar. Ooh, that sounds... What do you think about that? Does that sound good?
0: Yeah.
1: Peanut butter caramel?
0: Yeah.
1: Okay.
0: Like kind of like a payday.
1: Once the chocolate's firm, add a layer of peanut butter. For added texture, consider using crunchy. Ooh, I like that idea. And pretzels. That's like a five. What's that candy bar?
0: Five layer.
1: What's that thing called?
0: Take five.
1: Take five. Ooh, yep. Those are good. Matsky, these are hints for next week.
0: Okay.
1: All right.
0: Yeah.
1: Tip, microwave the peanut butter slightly to make it easier to spread. Next, melt the caramels and pour them over the peanut butter layer. Once everything's firm, cut the chocolate bars into your desired shape. You can enjoy them, dunk them in melted chocolate, or drizzle some melted chocolate on top. Let them firm up before indulging. Chocolate is delicious, but it can also be messy. The good news is that chocolate stains are fixable. As with most stains, the sooner you act to remove it, the more likely it'll come out without leaving a permanent mark. That just makes me laugh.
0: It's, I don't know why.
1: I'm just saying.
0: A permanent mark. I don't know why that's funny.
1: A permanent chocolate mark. It just makes me laugh.
0: It'll be.
2: I had a thought, but I'm not going to go.
1: You're thinking the same thing I'm thinking.
0: Oh, here we
1: like
0: go.
1: Somebody's chugged their drugs.
0: chocolate mark.
1: Oh, that's too much.
0: Right, in the back chocolate. Of the pants? Or are they?
1: All right, let it set for 30 minutes. That thing was set for the rest of its life. I would be
0: oh,
1: done.
0: Oh, man.
1: Yeah. Other popular moves include freezing the stain. That'd be with an ice cube. I'm not touching it. Anyway, and then scraping off the hardened chocolate. So what do you think about this, Matt?
0: Yeah, I like making my own candy, so I'm you definitely in line here with this story. One of my favorite parts, though, my favorite part about making candy is melting the chocolate. I like to when you have that, like a bar, and then you melt it, and then it gets real smooth, and you can kind of spin it around a little bit. It kind of looks like a river flowing when you're like spinning it around a little bit. Like it's kind of like a river flowing. You know, it's like
1: okay, I like it. Chocolate river transition.
0: chocolate
1: river. Like it. What's that place?
0: I don't know.
1: With the chocolate fountain.
0: Oh, like Willy Wonka.
2: As opposed to Yellow River, right?
0: Yeah,
1: that's right.
0: Yellow River, Chocolate River. There's all kinds of stuff going on.
1: No doubt about it.
0: Yeah. So
1: let's just watch it.
0: Hey, but it does lead us into our number three song, "Watching the River Flow," just like the chocolate looks like watching a river flow. Song produced by Leon Russell and recorded by Bob Dylan. 1971, the collaboration with Russell came as a result of Bob Dylan's desire for a new sound after a period of immersion in country rock music. Song peaked at number 41 on the Billboard Hot 100 and number 24 on the UK Singles Chart upon its release in 1971. Number three, it's Watching the River Flow by Bob Dylan right here on the Top 99 Show.

0: That was Proud Mary by Creedence Clearwater Revival, coming in at number 2 on the countdown this week for top 9 songs about rivers. That song was featured on CCR's album titled Bayou Country, released in 1969. Song peaked at number 2 upon its release in 1969, and was the first of 5 singles to peak at number 2 for the group, Trent.
1: You know, let's back up a little bit. You know that Bob Dylan song before?
0: Yeah.
1: Mike picked that Bob Dylan song just for me.
0: I think he just liked the song, honestly, Trent. I think he did. I bet he was just thinking of songs about rivers, honestly.
1: Oh, no. You know, Mike and I, we're blood brothers right here, the two of us. We're sitting on the same side. I'm telling you, we're blood brothers.
0: Yeah, Trent, I mentioned this earlier, but Mike and I work together, you know, over in athletics here at Freed Harvest. So I think we're more like blood brothers than you and him are.
1: What?
0: Yeah.
1: No. You forget. Mike and my Uncle Tony.
0: Oh, boy. Here we go with Uncle Tony again.
1: Best friends growing up. And so I inherited my brother status, my blood brother status with Mike through my Uncle Tony. So even when I didn't know Mike, in effect, I knew Mike.
0: Yeah. I mean, how could I ever forget your Uncle Tony? You only talk about him every time there's a chance. You know, you and Mike are together. You talk about Uncle Tony.
2: Well, we're never going to let you forget about Uncle Tony.
1: See, and not only that, Matsky, Mike has written a new smash hit song about he and I being blood brothers.
0: Trent, I don't believe that. Mike's too busy writing a song about the Top 9 at 9 show with Matt and Trent.
2: You know, now that you mention that, I have been working on that song. I've just got a few lines. Not sure how the tune needs to go. It's something like this. There are clowns at the circus.
0: No.
2: And monkeys at the zoo, but the Top 9 of 9 has Matt and Trent for you.
0: Oh, no.
2: So that's
1: wait,
2: the opening.
1: So that's part of it?
0: Oh, no. Yeah, that's...
2: You like it?
0: Yeah,
1: I
0: guess.
1: It's good. It sounds like
0: you're talking more about Trent than me, though, so...
2: Well, it's really about clowns, monkeys, and then you two.
0: Oh, yeah.
2: That's all I got.
1: He's jealous. Matt, Mike, we need the whole song. You need to come back.
0: Okay. We need and his guitar.
2: When I come back, I will have a whole song.
1: We need a 9 at 9, top 9 at 9 song by Mike McCutcheon. That would be the greatest thing that ever. I would listen to it every day.
0: Yeah,
1: we would play. That could be our new theme song. But here's the final truth of the whole statement. Mike McCutcheon and I are forever blood brothers.
0: Yeah. I'm just going to tell you, Trent,
1: yep.
0: I think you're dreaming. I don't think this is real. I think it's kind of like the River of Dreams by Billy Joel. You're dreaming. You're not blood brothers.
1: No. Uncle Tony. Just remember this.
0: Uncle
1: just
0: Tony.
1: Just remember this, Matt.
0: Brings everybody together.
1: Just remember this. Uncle Tony, blood brothers,
0: yeah.
1: Mike McCutcheon, childhood friends with my Uncle Tony.
0: Yeah.
1: I inherited. We're blood brothers. Okay. No doubt about it.
0: I mean, I guess, whatever. Hey, but we do have to say this, too. We previewed the show last week.
1: That's correct.
0: With the song that we didn't even know Mike was going to pick. And we ended up picking the number one song that we previewed, River of Dreams by Billy Joel. That's the one we previewed it with, and that's the number one song.
1: When you're blood brothers, you can read each other's minds.
0: I think it was my idea to pick the song, but whatever.
1: No, it was 100% me. Listen to the show last week.
0: Okay.
1: It was me.
0: Yeah. So, number one song on the countdown this week, whichever one of us picked it, I don't know. Mike is the one that ended up picking it, so we'll just say give him the credit.
1: But I read his mind.
0: That's right. Number one song on the countdown this week was featured as the title track and first single to Billy Joel's 12th studio album of the same name, released in 1993. Song peaked at number 3 on the Billboard Hot 100 and was Billy Joel's best charting single of the decade. Number 1, it's The River of Dreams by Billy Joel, right here on the Top 9 at 9 show.

0: All right, that was The River of Dreams by Billy Joel, coming in as the number one song on the countdown this week for top nine songs about rivers, as picked by Mike McCutcheon.
1: And you know, one.
0: Mike always has stuff coming up. Every time he comes on the show, they have a lot of gigs that they have coming up. Anything interesting coming up, you know, in the near future for y'all with Small Town News?
2: Yeah, Small Town News, formerly Four Docs and a Job.
0: Yeah.
2: We'll be playing at Baker Bros. Barbecue in Jackson Friday evening, the 17th of April, from 6 to 8. Hope you can come out, get some good barbecue, and listen to some music, have some fun. We might even have a special guest.
0: As always, it is good to have Mike on. He's been on like five or six times now.
1: We need to plan the next one.
0: We need to plan the next one. Go ahead and get him on our schedule. He's very busy.
2: I'll be here for number 200.
0: And he was even helping us for our next week's theme, which we're going to preview now. He was even helping us come up with songs for that one.
1: He's the guy.
0: This is one that you had thought of, Trent. It is top nine songs that mention radio. You know, we're on the radio.
1: I know. We're
0: promoting Mike's show next week on the radio.
1: We're the number one show on FHU 91.5 The Line.
0: Yeah. So what do you think about it? You came up with it, so what do you think about the theme?
1: I love it. Yeah. I think it's a great theme. Let me tell you something. I am so excited about it. And this is a strong possibility right here.
0: Yeah.
1: Queen.
0: Yeah, and some of your TikTok Live viewers were recommending this one.
1: They did on TikTok Live. That's the one song they picked. They said Radio Gaga by Queen.
0: Radio Gaga by Queen. So that might be one of the contenders for next week that you might see. There's a lot of other ones that you might could think of that mention radio. So that'll be the top nine songs we're playing
1: for next week. That is a great song.
0: Yeah.
1: That was a good recommendation for my TikTok Live people out there.
0: That's right. What do you think about it, Mike? Radio songs. There's probably some good ones.
2: Well, all I know is video kill the radio star.
0: Oh, that's a good one.
1: Video kill.
0: Yeah, that's a good one.
2: But you know, think about Steely Dan, okay? Just
0: FM
2: think about it.
0: By Steely
2: think
0: Dan.
2: About it.
0: Yeah.
1: Mike McCutcheon wants FM by Steely Dan.
0: That's one that came up on the list I was looking at, too. So it might be a contender, for sure.
2: No static at all.
0: Yeah, okay. Absolutely.
1: I like Steely Dan.
0: Yep. So that'll be what we're doing next week, top nine songs that mention radio. 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Next week, we'll play top nine songs that mention radio. As always, thanks to Mike McCutcheon for coming on. And we'll see you all next week right here on 91.5 The Lion.

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When we lack something, that means we are deficient or we're not having something that is needed. When we truly seek the Lord in His ways, He will see that we do not lack for the things that we need. The psalmist wrote, "But those who seek the Lord shall not lack any good thing," Psalm 34 and verse 10. In Matthew 19:21 and 22, Jesus told that young man that if he wanted to be perfect or complete, to go sell what he had and give to the poor, and you will have treasure in heaven, and come follow me. But when the young man heard that saying, he went away sorrowful, for he had great possessions. We call him the rich young ruler, but he was allowing the wrong thing to rule his life. Failure to address the things that are lacking in our lives will keep us from entering into eternal life. 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Thanks for taking 60 seconds for the Savior, and have a good day.

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1: 그 taken from the soundtrack of the Billie Holiday film Lady Sings the Blues. This is Lady's own God Bless the Child. It's got his own.

This is Scott Myatt. If you like eclectic American pop music like I do, you're at the right place. 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Rock on.

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0: Danke. 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
1: I'd like to do a tune taken from the soundtrack of the Billie Holiday film, Lady Sings the Blues. This is Lady's own, God Bless the Child. It's got his own.

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0: My son had a drinking problem at college. 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

Hi, this is Scott Myatt. As a singer-songwriter myself, I love to hear the Great American Songbook played and sung by the people who wrote it and made it famous. 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
2: 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I'm Jay Webb, and welcome to our study today as we embrace God's Word to help us meet the challenges of today. 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Here's Jeff.
1: Well, thank you always to Jay Webb and his kind words. Greetings and hello, everyone. Thanks for joining me today for our study from the International Gospel Hour. You know, that sweet, blessed hymn begins, "Wonderful grace of Jesus, greater than all my sin. How shall my tongue describe it? Where shall its praise begin?" Let's do the best we can and begin now with our study of the saving grace of God. Ephesians 2, 8 and 9 says, "For by grace have you been saved through faith, and that not of yourselves. It is the gift of God, not of works, that no man should glory." These verses clearly teach that we are saved by the grace of God. Christianity is a system of divine grace. To be saved eternally, one must accept God's system of salvation by grace. Romans 3:24 affirms, "Being justified freely by His grace through the redemption that is in Christ Jesus." There are many references in the Word of God on salvation by grace, and friends, we believe all of them. Divine grace means favor or kindness, which God bestows upon one who is not deserved or merited by his own effort the favor God gives. We do not earn our salvation. Paul gives us a manifestation of this grace in his second epistle to the Corinthian brethren. In 2 Corinthians 8 and verse 9, "For you know the grace of our Lord Jesus Christ, that though he was rich, yet for your sakes he became poor, that you through his poverty might become rich." Christ gave his precious blood that we might have redemption, even the remission of sins. We are saved by his grace. This divine manifestation of his grace should strike a responsive chord in the heart of all and lead us into a proper appreciation of his holy word. We enjoy many blessings by the grace of God. Every good gift and every perfect gift is from above, coming down from the Father of lights, with whom can be no variation, neither shadow that is cast by turning. James 1:17. The gospel of the grace of God is for all people. In the commission given by Christ to the apostles, he said, "Go ye into all the world and preach the gospel to the whole creation." Mark 16:15. Again, "For God so loved the world that he gave his only begotten Son, that whosoever believeth on him should not perish, but have eternal life. For God sent not the Son into the world to judge the world, but that the world should be saved through him." John 3:16 and 17. Here we see that the love of God is extended to the world. John says, "And he," Christ, "is the propitiation for our sins, and not for ours only, but also for the whole world," 1 John 2:2. The writer of Hebrews makes it plain that Christ tasted death for all men, but we beheld him, or rather we behold him who hath been made a little lower than the angels, even Jesus, because of the suffering of death, crowned with glory and honor, that by the grace of God he should taste death for every man, Hebrews 2:9. Paul says, "For there is one God, one mediator between God and men, himself man, Christ Jesus, who gave himself a ransom for all, the testimony to be born in its own times," 1 Timothy 2:5 and 6. Friends, these passages teach that the saving grace of God is for all people. So let's ask the question, when are we saved by grace? You know, there are two sides to salvation, God's side of salvation and man's side of salvation. And this is revealed in the apostles' language to the Ephesians that we noted earlier. By grace have you been saved through faith, Ephesians 2:8. Paul declares they were saved by grace. And this gospel fact cannot be denied, friends. He did not say that the Ephesians were saved by grace only. Their salvation by grace was conditional. They were saved by grace, but on condition. Let's think further. When did grace save these Ephesians? Well, let us see the conditions with which they complied in their salvation. We go to Ephesians 1:13, in whom ye also, having heard the word of the truth, the gospel of your salvation, in whom having also believed, you were sealed with that Holy Spirit of promise. They were not saved by grace only, for they heard the word of truth, the gospel of salvation, and believed it. In Acts 19, Luke states that Paul came to Ephesus and found certain disciples. In answer to the apostles' question, they said they were baptized into John's baptism. Paul said, John baptized with the baptism of repentance, saying unto the people that they should believe on him that should come after him, that is, on Jesus. And when they heard this, they, that is the Ephesians, were baptized into the name of the Lord Jesus, Acts 19:1 and Acts 19:5. The Ephesians were saved by grace when they heard, believed, and were baptized. And friends, this is in harmony with the commission of Christ. He that believes and is baptized shall be saved, Mark 16:16. One cannot be saved by grace who refuses to obey the Lord's commands. Saving grace includes what God commands us to do to be saved, and includes the command to be baptized, as well as the command of faith, repentance, and confession. Think about it for a moment, friends. There are two realms, the realm of grace and the realm of Satan. So we would ask the question, where is baptism? Well, no one's going to say that baptism is in the realm of Satan. Baptism is in the realm of grace. And we are saved in the realm of grace. Therefore, we are saved at the point of baptism. There is room for baptism in salvation by grace. And no, we do not minimize grace, mercy, and the blood of Christ when we teach people to believe, repent, and be baptized to be saved as they did in the New Testament. The Christian must run with patience the race that is set before him to finally receive an entrance into the eternal kingdom of our Lord, Hebrews 12:1 and 2. To receive the crown of righteousness by grace, he must be faithful, Revelation 2 and verse 10. John, writing to the church in Ephesus, said, "To him that overcomes, to him will I give to eat of the tree of life which is in the paradise of God," Revelation 2:7. And remember, the very people saved by grace are admonished to overcome. Let's conclude this study by considering Titus 2:11 through 14. "For the grace of God hath appeared, bringing salvation to all men, instructing us to the intent that, denying ungodliness and worldly lusts, we should live soberly and righteously and godly in this present world, looking for the blessed hope and appearing of the glory of the great God and our Savior Jesus Christ, who gave himself first that he might redeem us from all iniquity and purify unto himself a people for his own possession, zealous of good works." Titus 2:11-14. Now, friends, as we conclude these thoughts, let's build a little more from Titus 2:11-14. See, God's grace has brought forth salvation, but it instructs us how to live. It teaches us to deny one way of life and to live another way. A beautiful parallel of hearing and believing and repenting and confessing and baptism into Christ. Raised to walk in a newness of life, Romans 6:4-6, we are individuals who are looking for the blessed hope and appearing of the glory of the great God and our Savior Jesus Christ. And as we look and long for him, we are to be individuals who are zealous of good works, works that express our faith, James chapter 2. What a beautiful thought as we study the saving grace of God. Friends, maybe we've prompted you to think about a few things. Maybe we have shared some things that you had not thought about. So many times people say, well, you're saved by grace only, meaning you don't have to do anything. But friends, as we have studied, there are a number of scriptures that would disagree with that. And so we want to prompt individuals to be like those in Berea of Acts 17, 10 and 11, that received the word with a readiness of mind and searched the scriptures daily whether those things are so. We'd like to encourage you to search the scriptures of these matters we've brought forth. We do so by sharing a number of Bible study tools. And we have a Bible course, a Bible correspondence course that's available by mail. Yes, if you will, the old-fashioned way. It will gladly send to you as you search the scriptures. And friends, we'd like to send it to you, and everything that we send from International Gospel Hour is absolutely free. So here is our J. Webb with the details of how you can get your free Bible course by mail.
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1: Well, friends, again, we hope that this study today has been a blessing to you as we've talked about the saving grace of God, and to encourage you to continue your studies on these things through the use of our Bible course by mail. We are always honored to share material with you from the International Gospel Hour. You know, friends, how important today truly is. I'm reminded of a thought that said, I shall pass through this world but once. Any good that I can do or any kindness that I can show any human being, let me do it now. Let me not defer nor neglect it, for I shall not pass this way again. That's so true with the relationship with people, and it's so true with our relationship with God. And friends, you and I will not pass this way again. So let's take advantage of what is before us to learn more of His grace, to instruct us to be what we need to be. We hope to hear from you, and we hope to study with you at another time. But for now, thank you for joining me on the International Gospel Hour. I'm Jeff Archie, and friends, keep listening.
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From the International Gospel Hour, this is 60 Seconds for the Savior, and I'm Jeff Archie. Let's think on these words. Romans 10:17 says, faith comes by hearing, and hearing by the Word of God. Let's look at three things quickly. First of all, there is the resource that is needed, the Word of God. Yes, the creation tells us there is a God, but I've never seen a tree teach me what I need to believe. God's Word is the only resource for the possibility of even believing properly. Second, there is the response, well, I must hear. And the word hear means I must do more than listen, but use it to apply in my life. And third, the result, faith. When the Word of God is heard, it stirs an active listener who must respond in faith. For without that faith, we cannot please God. Let's think on these things, shall we? And visit us at internationalgospelhour.com. Thanks for taking 60 seconds for the Savior. And as always, have a good day.

0: pain or no pain, your wisdom teeth should be checked every year. 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

is Amanda Brethren, head volleyball coach at Freed Hardeman. 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
1: 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After July 2nd, however, those hours may change, so stay tuned to WFHU 91.5 The Lion for the latest update.
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3: From the International Gospel Hour, this is 60 Seconds for the Savior. I'm Jeff Archie. These words were written to the church in Corinth in 1 Corinthians 14, verse 20. Brethren, be not children in understanding, however in malice be ye children, but in understanding be men. Looking back on my childhood, obviously there are things I did then that I have no pleasure or interest to do now, and in the same vein, things I watched adults do then, of course, I had no interest, but now find myself doing the same things. As a child, it was important I be taught, trained, and guided away from the things that would hurt me. Today, through my Lord, guide me to approach some things as a child, but let me mature as a Christian. Let me grow from milk, 1 Peter 2 and verse 2, to meet Hebrews 5, 12 through 14. Let's think on these things and visit us at internationalgospelhour.com. Thanks for taking 60 Seconds for the Savior, and have a good day.

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1: Hey, Joe, I heard your house got on fire last night. Did you get out in time?
2: Well, of course I did. But I tell you what, it took me a while. And by the time I found out my house was on fire, the fire was already licking my buns.
1: Well, that's not good.
2: You can say that again.
1: Hey, you know, there's something that you could have done to fix that.
2: Well, what was it? I wish I would have known about it earlier.
1: Well, as it turns out, the City of Henderson Fire Department is giving away free smoke detectors to anybody that requests them, as long as you live in the city limits.
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2: What was that number again?
1: 731-989-5664. 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
2: Well, I better do that. Thank you, Bill.
1: No problem, Joe. 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

This is folk singer Michael Jonathan. Join us on Woodsong's Front Porch. 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
3: Winning Tennessee Wildcast Extra is on the air. This week, Jason and Mimi speak with Don Chance. He manages Catoosa Wildlife Management Area and talks about the newest addition, Catoosa Ridge.
5: So we always had to do some type of site prep. And then we come back and we would spray it. Luckily, we were able to contract some of that. Our state set aside some money that was supposed to be used just for quail management, and I was able to use that money to get some of that contract work done. But we kind of talked about my work unit. The wildlife technicians of the crew, they are the rock stars, because I didn't ask them if they wanted to get that property, and they never once have complained about coming out and adding an additional 800 acres to what we're trying to manage. They just come out and they do the work and they don't complain and they get excited. So they have come out and done a lot of spraying, beating and banging, bouncing off the cab of the tractor and, you know, having sore backs.
6: Well, you know, all these, the folks who have gone to college for this and want to do this, but even the technicians, they're there because they love what they're doing. So
5: that is exactly right.
6: Yeah, they want to make Habitat better for a while.
5: It is a testament to the passion of our employees.
7: It is.
5: And, you know, I think sometimes people forget how passionate we are. Mm-hmm. But we could all probably do something that made more money. But I don't think that there's anything that people could, you know, we all do this because of how much we care.
6: Yeah.
5: I mean, and it's like that across the state. We have people that just care so much about what they do. And it's a joy to work with those guys for sure.
7: I always think about the varied talents on staff. And one of the things I wanted to make sure to mention is that we do have certified applicators.
5: That's right.
7: Herbicide applicators. And that's a certification that has to be maintained, and they have a better understanding of what's share a little bit about
5: that. That's the thing. When we're applying herbicide, it is not willy-nilly. We don't just come up with some random application rate. It's all based in science, and it all follows the label. And there's tons of peer-reviewed research out there that informs us to the correct rates to use, as well as the correct herbicides to use, and ways to mitigate any sort of off-target effects. So we follow those, I mean, to a T. We don't add any additional herbicide, and we don't add any less herbicide. We apply the appropriate amount of herbicide to achieve our objectives. And it's very safe whenever we apply to such.
7: So educated employees and then well-maintained equipment.
5: That's
7: watch
5: right.
7: How everybody maintains their equipment, and mm-hmm. we treat it like it's our own because it is on a daily basis.
5: Yeah, we're only as good as the equipment we have. I mean, we can't. Most of the work that we do requires some type of specialized mm-hmm. equipment, and if we don't maintain it, we don't keep up with it, then we're out of work. We don't want to be out of work.
6: Yeah.
7: So that application takes place, and then what?
5: Well, we just wait. So we wait, and we see what comes back.
7: Oh.
5: And we also can implement prescribed fire if we have the fuel. So if we have enough fuel there that's contiguous throughout the unit, we'll burn it. And that's where we are. That's the phase that we're in now. So we are now starting to implement prescribed fire on a rotation in these fields. So say we have 750 acres worth of fields. Our burn blocks are about 40 acres. So we have a lot of different, almost 20 burn blocks on the property. And we're starting to work on implementing prescribed fire in these fields. And then as we do that, we have to follow up looking for these invasive plants. Every time we burn, it gives us a really good opportunity to see, okay, did we miss something when we sprayed last time? Or is something coming back after, you know, we sprayed. So it's just constant. I mean, like I said, when I'm dead and gone, the guy that's working there is going to have to be worried about these invasive plants.
7: Yeah. So you're not wearing an I Heart Les Badis t-shirt.
5: No.
6: And it's not a flip of the switch. A simple burn or a simple spray doesn't wipe it out.
5: I'm guilty of it. But we often talk about, you know, those of us that are fire practitioners, we talk about, man, you just a little bit of fire and you've got rabbits and quail coming out, you know, everywhere.
7: Mm.
5: But it's not really that simple. It takes time, especially when we're managing something like quail.
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From the campus of Fried Hardeman University, welcome to Simply Classical on 91.5 WFHU. I'm Rick Brumback. We're starting today with a work by the German composer of the Romantic period named Max Bruch. This is a Scottish fantasy. It's a piece that he wrote based on Scottish folk melodies, even though he composed it before ever visiting the country. This particular work, for violin and orchestra, remains one of his most well-known and oft-performed pieces. This recording is from the Academy of St. Martin in the Field, with Joshua Ball both conducting and performing on violin.

This short and lovely piece was Brahms' Waltz in A-flat major, opus 39, number 15, with Mora Limpany on piano. Before that was Max Bruch's Scottish Fantasy. Up next is a violin concerto by the Finnish composer Jean Sibelius. This is the only violin concerto he ever wrote, and it's considered a masterpiece. However, when it debuted in 1904, he had changed the violinist at the last moment. He hadn't completed the music on time. He gave the soloist very little time then to learn the piece. You won't be surprised to know it was not the best first performance. However, Sibelius did not give up on it, and neither have audiences in the following years. Here's the opening movement.

That was Sibelius' Violin Concerto, with Walter Händel leading the Chicago Symphony Orchestra and the extraordinary violinist Yascha Heifetz. Here is a piece that many may recognize.

recognized from weddings and other popular use. It's Pachelbel's Canon in D. From the German composer of the Baroque period, Johann Pachelbel, this piece, like most of his pieces, it fell out of popularity for centuries. But it's become a favorite in the last several decades, as I mentioned, associated with weddings and providing the general theme for pop music hits.

Tommaso Albinoni was a Baroque-era musician from Venice, and could he compose? He mentions himself that he wrote 81 operas, 99 sonatas, 59 concertos, 9 symphonies. Phew, it's enough to get tired just counting the list. He was also an early composer to make use of the oboe. So here's the opening movement of his oboe concerto in B-flat major, Opus 7, number 3.

We've just heard Simon Wright leading the Philharmonia Orchestra on Albinoni's Oboe Concerto in B-flat major, and it was John Anderson playing lead on oboe. Now we're going to skip forward in time from Albinoni, who died in 1751. He worked in the Baroque period. Instead, we're going to hear from Leoš Janáček, a Czech composer born about 100 years after Albinoni's passing. Now, Janáček is a fine example of the nationalist movement of the 19th and 20th centuries. So this next piece is entitled The Fiddler's Child. It displays exactly this spirit and is based on a poem by his contemporary Czech author, Svatopluk Čech.

Our last selection today is from the French composer of the late 19th century, Emmanuel Chabrier. This piece is called España, and Chabrier wrote it in 1883 upon returning from a visit to Spain. In his letters during his travels, he appeared fascinated by and enjoyed the music, the dance, the enthusiasm that he encountered as he and his wife traveled through Spanish cities. This piece was intended to capture that spirit. See what you think. Does it indeed?

0: Well, for my two cents, I think that Chabrier did it. The enthusiasm, the celebration was evident in this piece, España, performed by Nemi Jarvi and the Orchestra de la Suisse Romande. Thank you for being with us today on Simply Classical here at 91.5 WFHU, The Lion. You can always catch this program as well on iHeartRadio. We're on every Sunday evening at 7, every Tuesday morning at 9, and every Thursday afternoon at 5. Hope you'll join us. Until next time.
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Hi, I'm Nathan Judd, founder of Faith Counseling PLLC of Henderson, and we are proud to bring you this hour of programming on 91.5 The Lion. 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At Faith Counseling PLLC, in association with Fried Hardeman University, you are not alone. 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